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with a preacher man who asked, were you bound on such a cold, dark afternoon? 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

0: We all know what happened on the Ed Sullivan Show on February 9th, 1964. 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

Another hour, another year on an oldies 92.7 way back weekend. 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

Another hour. 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

0: It's Valley Focus, and I'm Kayla Mortellaro, your guide for the program as we turn our attention here to Ballet Arizona, as we're joined by Director of Community Engagement and Claire Martinez. Claire, good morning. How are you?
1: Good morning. I'm doing wonderful.
0: Looking forward to the fun conversation ahead here. I want to first start with an overview, though, of Ballet Arizona. Ballet Arizona is the Southwest's premier nonprofit ballet institution. So what's some background on Ballet Arizona? What all do you do and share with our community?
1: Absolutely. So we are actually heading into our 40th season. It's a big anniversary year for us, which is so exciting. We were founded 40 years ago when three ballet companies came together and merged because they were each operating in different areas of the valley and identified that it was better to come together and form one institution. So that is when we became Ballet Arizona from these three different companies, and we have been growing and thriving ever since. We do performances throughout the year. Many of you may know about our Nutcracker that we perform down at Symphony Hall every single year during the month of December. And then we, of course, have our Ballet Under the Stars performances, which are very iconic. Many people remember those. We've been doing them since 1997. So I think, 29 years of Ballet Under the Stars now? We do things like our traditional ballet performances down at Symphony Hall in downtown Phoenix. We have our Ballet Under the Stars programs. We do after school programs. We do a little bit of everything. We are very diverse and all over the place.
0: We're having a conversation here on Valley Focus with Claire Martinez, Director of Community Engagement at Ballet Arizona. So let's talk about Ballet Under the Stars. This program making its return here upcoming in the fall. So you've talked about its longstanding history. So how did this idea really come about to bring ballet to parks across our community?
1: Yep. So like I said, we've been doing this since 1997, and it really comes from a place of where Ballet Arizona wants to make sure that we are out in our community. We are out with our neighbors. We're bringing people together to celebrate either a common interest or just, you know, giving an opportunity for people to try and see if they like ballet for the very first time. So we've been doing six different parks. We travel one new park every single day over the course of two weekends. This year happens to fall at the end of September and the beginning of October. So we're hoping that the weather breaks for us a little bit. And it's just really, really wonderful to see folks come together and have such a great time in their backyards, as I like to say, and get to experience the magic of dance.
0: So you mentioned six cities. So what cities are participating this year and what performances will be taking place?
1: So we travel to six different cities. We start with Fountain Hills. Then we go to Goodyear up at Astrea Lake. Then we go to Phoenix. And then we go to Glendale, Chandler, and Peoria. So all over the valley, I say that we hit all four corners. And there will be a sampling of everything that Ballet Arizona does. We have a three-pronged mission, and so we get to emphasize those at Ballet Under the Stars. And so you will see our professional dancers take the stage. They will be performing Concerto 622, which is a contemporary piece. So you get to see a little bit of that. You will also get to see an excerpt from Romeo and Juliet, as well as Don Quixote. And Romeo and Juliet and Don Quixote are two performances that we will be performing this season. So if you enjoy getting that little glimpse at Ballet Under the Stars, you can see the full thing down at Symphony Hall this year. And then another special performance that we get to feature each year is our class act students. At each city, we partner with a different elementary school. And for the few weeks leading up to the performances, we go out, we teach the kiddos a dance. They're usually in third, fourth grade. And then they get to take the stage and perform for the audience as well. And that's our community engagement component to help showcase the next generation of artists or dance lovers and give them a feeling of what it's like to perform and be on stage as well.
0: So what all goes into building a stage in the park, getting it set up, torn down, and moved to the next city?
1: It is a very long day. A big shout out to our production team. They are so fantastic. It is a lot of moving pieces. So we start prepping for Ballet Under the Stars in May. The repertoire is already chosen by that point, and then we are starting all the contracts and the prep work. But for the actual day of, our production crew shows up at about 7, 8 a.m. and they start putting up the stage. It takes about half the day and they try and get it done in the first half to beat the heat. Then there's a break and then they are back up and they have to finish laying down the floors. We have a special sprung floor that has to go down for injury prevention. Then our Marley floor goes down over the top of that so that the dancers don't slip. And then they finish up with setting out the bars because the dancers take class before the performance that people can come early and watch. And then they have to finish the lights and focusing and make sure everything turns on, setting up the soundboard, working with our city partners because they frequently come with their vendors and they have components of outreach from the city side. Our food trucks come. So it's all of that. The fire department has to come and say, yes, this is safe, blessed, you're good to go, all of that. So it is a very robust day. And then once the show finishes, and if you stay about 10 minutes longer after the show is over, you will see them immediately jump into action and they are striking everything. So they're pulling up all the tape, they're rolling up the floor. And so they usually end up leaving the park pretty late, maybe 10 or 11. They go home and then they get up and they start us the next day. So it is a big, big lift and we could not do it without our production team.
0: So big shout out to the production team. When it comes to the performers and the directors, can you kind of share a little bit of the background about who is participating from that end?
1: Mm-hmm. Absolutely. So all of the performances that you get to see on the stage are chosen by our artistic director, Daniela Cardim. She really likes to come from an angle of showing what Ballet Arizona does every single season with some previews and also look back at what we might have performed the previous season. So that's Concerto 622. We performed it last season and now it gets to make a little bit of a comeback. So she is a big hand in that. And then our professional company is back on contract. They come back in the middle of August and they are who you're going to see on stage. So they have, they are full-time paid artists. They are with us 9 to 5 every single day from August through June. And this is who you'll get to see performing. They are professional dancers. They are professional ballet dancers, even more so. This is not something that is just like a side gig for them. So you really get to see high quality artists on stage.
0: We're having a conversation here on Valley Focus with Claire Martinez, Director of Community Engagement with Ballet Arizona. So for these 6 performances, Ballet Under the Stars in the parks that you mentioned, does it cost anything for people to come see these performances?
1: These are completely free performances, and we are very intentional about keeping it free. Our city partners help sponsor the programs, and then we also have other grant funding that helps make it possible. But for our audiences, it is a $0 entry fee. Just pull up to your local park, bring your picnic basket, bring your lawn chairs, bring your kids, bring your dogs if you want, and just enjoy. I suggest coming a little bit early so you can stake out a good spot. There are some folks at some of our partners who like to come as early as 9 a.m. to already lay out their blankets and decide where they're going to sit. But it is completely free to our audience.
0: So with that, how do people find out more information? What's a good website for them to determine the closest park to them?
1: So you can visit our website at balletaz.org, and that will take you to the webpage where you can find more information about Ballet Under the Stars and all of our other performances. You can also check out our social media. We have our Facebook and our Instagram with all of the dates and information.
0: Claire Martinez, she is the Director of Community Engagement with Ballet Arizona here on Valley Focus. And so why is introducing ballet to different generations of people so important?
1: It would be easier to tell you why it's not important than list all the reasons as to why it is important. There are so many studies that show how important it is for everyone's social health, mental health, physical health, all those benefits of dance arts. But for us at Valley Arizona, it's really more about our mission and our vision for our organization. Our mission is to ignite the human spirit through the magic of dance. We take that extremely seriously. It is in every single meeting, that is where we come from. And so we want to make the world and our community a happier, better place by having arts. And our vision is ballet for everyone. You know, sometimes there's this misunderstanding that ballet is only for certain groups of people, and we are on a very fierce mission to make that be dispelled. We want everyone to enjoy ballet. We would love for you to join us at Ballet IndoStars because it's a great way to get your feet wet if you're not sure. But that is, you know, it's all about continuing to pass down an art form that is hundreds of years old, but also we know how life-changing it can be. And some folks, it becomes a tradition and it helps bring their family together. And for others, they find a personal passion for it, either as dancers, maybe, or arts lovers or art supporters.
0: That's amazing. And so, you know, obviously this is free, Ballet Under the Stars, getting your feet wet with ballet. So where can people find out more information and get prepared for the Nutcracker that's coming up? That's obviously a staple here in the community.
1: Oh, yes. We would love to see you at Nutcracker, especially if you can't make it to Ballet Under the Stars. So please visit our website at balletaz.org. Or you can visit our social medias on our Instagram, our Facebook, our LinkedIn, our TikTok. We have all of those. You can learn more about Nutcracker. I definitely recommend looking up our fantastic rat videos. If you want a good laugh, check out our Mice on the Move. They will entertain you for sure.
0: So, Claire, before I let you go here today, I just want to give you the final word about Ballet Arizona, something that maybe we haven't touched on, or just a re-emphasis of all the great things that Ballet Arizona is doing in the community.
1: Yeah, absolutely. We would just, any opportunity that we can have for you to come join us, we are happy to have you. We have staff at all of our events and performances, so you are welcome to chat with us and learn more if you have any questions about our organization and all the things we do. There is also the School of Ballet Arizona. We have open adult classes. We have classes for small children, and we have classes for individuals who are looking to train maybe more formally in ballet. So we have a little bit of everything. We are happy to be here, do whatever we can for our community. Just let us know how we can help.
0: And one final time on that best website,
1: balletaz.org.
0: Thank you so very much for the time and conversation this morning.
1: Absolutely.
0: Once again, she is Claire Martinez, Director of Community Engagement with Ballet Arizona, as you have been listening right here to Valley Focus.
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0: It's Valley Focus, and I'm Kayla Mortellaro, your guide for the program as we turn our attention here to Dr. Mara Windsor. She's an ER doctor as well as owner of Dr. House Calls. Dr. Windsor, good morning. How are you?
3: I'm doing well. Thank you.
0: Looking forward to the conversation ahead here. And I want to start, though, first with you and just hear what started your desire to become a doctor and how much passion you have for caring for others that you bring each and every day to your profession.
3: Well, I always knew I wanted to help others. And I thought that was going to be in psychology, actually. And then I had a mentor of mine who said, well, if you're smart enough to get a PhD in psychology, you're smart enough to become a doctor. And no one ever really said that to me. So I thought, oh, that's interesting. And he invited me to the medical school that he was teaching at. And I went out and observed a class and I was sold. I just knew right away that this is where I belonged. And that became my new journey in life.
0: It is back to school for kids, and with that often comes germs and illness. So before you know it, we'll also be rolling into the fall season. So what are some of the most common illnesses that start to spread upon being back to school?
3: Well, typically they're upper respiratory infection. So that can be anything from RSV, COVID, adenoviruses. These are very common. Influenza becomes influenza A and B, kind of spike in the fall. And it's mainly because when the kids are back to school, they're touching a lot of common surfaces and hand to mouth is typically how we contract germs, and then also respiratory droplets in the air.
0: What are some of the most common places that hold on to these germs at school, and what are some measures that can be taken to clean these surfaces?
3: Well, the easiest way to think about it is it's going to be the surfaces that are frequently handled or touched. So doorknobs, table surfaces, technology, shared technology is another one. Most people don't realize this, but there was a research in the American Academy of Pediatrics that actually demonstrated that the spigots from the fountain, the water fountain at school, is actually dirtier than most toilets. So they're not really looked at as something that need to be cleaned often. And I think that's, you know, one of the reasons. But if you think about all the kids running up there and touching it, and then you're drinking from it or filling up your water bottle, the best way to clean them is, you know, we got really good about this during COVID, right? When we were taking bleach wipes and cleaning all the surfaces after every class. You know, a lot of classrooms, especially when the kids get older, they switch classrooms going back and forth. So you're switching germs if those surfaces are not cleaned.
0: Having a conversation here on Valley Focus with Dr. Mara Windsor, ER doctor, as well as owner of Dr. House Calls. Excuse me. So when it comes to kind of like these basic terms of these surfaces being hotspots of bacteria, how do then kids become incubators? And then therefore we start the transmission of these diseases?
3: Well, the fact is kids are just germy. They can carry a lot of germs, and they're not really as cognizant as adults are. When you have a cough, for example, you shouldn't be using your hand to cover your cough, because then that hand is touching all the surfaces and spreading those germs. You use your arm, you know, the crease in your arm by your elbow to cover your cough, because then that is not touching surfaces. Kids become, you know, inoculators of germs because they carry it to school. So if your child is sick, they should stay home and not go to school. They should stay home until their symptoms improve, because then if they go to school, they are spreading those viruses when they go to school.
0: What are the top three tips to prevent school germs from spreading?
3: The first one is, if your child is sick, do not have them go to school. Another one, especially when we start to approach the influenza season, is being vaccinated for influenza. Influenza is, you know, a very common virus that affects school kids. And it's more about trying to prevent it and lower the risk of transmitting it and of, you know, being susceptible to it. So if you're vaccinated, you're going to be less susceptible. And then number three, this was another thing that we really, you know, took into consideration and learned with COVID, is the air quality that they're breathing. And the more the teachers can take them outside, the more the ventilation in the classrooms are improved by opening doors, windows, things like that. It allows those respiratory droplets to dissipate and not be highly concentrated in a classroom.
0: We certainly know all about hand washing, avoiding touching eyes and ears, but what other areas of our lives are important to contribute to a child's immune response as well?
3: I like to think of it as adequate sleep. So sleep should be protected. Just, you know, sleep time should be just as protected as homework time, right? We're really good about making sure when a child comes home from school that they start their homework, they have adequate homework time. It is just as important for children to have adequate sleep. And when they're younger, 3 to 5, the recommended sleep hours are 10 to 13 hours. That sounds like a lot, but the kids need that. This is actually supporting their immune system. you know, 5 to 9 year olds, they need 8 to 10 hours. I'm sorry, 10 to 11 hours. And then the older children, 8 to 10 hours is usually adequate, but really they need a solid block of 10 hours at least of adequate, good quality sleep. So that's number one. And then nutrition, having proper, good, balanced meals consisting of protein and vegetables and fruit. You can give children supplements, but it's not really recommended by the American Academy of Pediatrics. Really, it's about proper nutrition. What you have to remember is supplements really are only satisfying deficiencies. They're not providing adequate nutrition. So that's very important. And just keeping them on a routine so that they're sleeping, going to bed around the same time, and they're waking up around the same time. Those are probably the best things you can do to support their immune system and prevent illness.
0: Having a conversation here with Dr. Mara Windsor, ER doctor, as well as owner of Dr. House Calls right here on Valley Focus. So why does it seem, though, that some kids are more prone to being sick than others?
3: It does seem that way. And I think that's difficult to answer without knowing the individual. We definitely see with children, you know, when they start to go to preschool and they're in kindergarten, they seem to be sick frequently. I mean, sometimes I remember a feeling with my kids every 3 to 6 months, they were ill. And it gets very exhausting for the parents. But what you have to remember is these kids are new to school. They're new to all the exposure of the germs, which is why typically virus season increases in the fall, because the kids are back to school and they're exposing each other to all these germs. But what I tell parents is, number one, most of these illnesses that they are exposed to are viral in origin. And yes, they're uncomfortable for the child and the parents who are up at night with them with the fevers and medicating them. But the introduction of these viruses are creating and exposing their immune system. So it is typical for children younger to be sick more often because they're building that immunity to these viruses. And it's difficult for the parents, but in the future of the child's immune system, it's healthy and it builds strong immunity. Some other children seem to be sick more often because maybe they also have allergies, or they have a history of asthma, or they have something in their immune system that's predisposing them to contract viruses.
0: As I mentioned, the fall season is around the corner and flu season is here as well. So what are some good medicines to have on hand in case one of these illnesses does infiltrate the house?
3: That's a great question. I kind of recommend for parents to keep like a home kit for when your child gets sick, because obviously usually that's going to happen at 1 or 2 o'clock in the morning and stores aren't open and you're not going to have the time to go to the store, the pharmacy. So acetaminophen is also known as Tylenol. That's great for fever, and all children, including babies, can be given that. Ibuprofen, also known as Advil or Motrin. That is another good fever reducing and good for pain. I like ibuprofen for fever, but also for pain. So if there's an earache, there's a sore throat, muscle aches, they work actually very well together. Ibuprofen can only be given to babies 6 months and above. So that's important. It's important to have a syringe and a measuring tool so you know how much to give your child. So you do want to know your child's adequate weight. And usually it's measured in kilograms, and that's how you dose it. So knowing the doses ahead of time will save you tremendously. Nasal spray is actually a really good way for clearing up nasal congestion. And it's just, you know, normal saline. It's nothing fancy. There's no medication in it, but it does help with that congestion. Having a humidifier that you can put by the bed. We only recommend using cold water in there, never hot or boiling water. And honey is great, but you cannot give honey to a child younger than a year old. But honey does help soothe the sore throat. It has been proven to be very helpful with some of the upper respiratory infections. And those are the biggest ones. My kids like cough drops. Our children at our kids' school, they are constantly going to the nurse's office for cough drops. So I think it helps them feel a little bit better. And it's a benign thing to give them.
0: You also touched on earlier here with the flu season coming up that it's important to get your flu shots. So can you kind of explain to the community how flu shots work?
3: There is a misperception that the flu shot is going to actually give you the flu, and that's not true. Some people will get a little achy afterwards and maybe feel not 100%, but that's actually your body's immune response to the vaccine, and that's exactly why we're giving it to people. We want an immune response initiated. So then your immune system starts to build antibodies towards the viruses. Usually the vaccines for influenza virus are based off of the most popular three strains from the previous year. So as we all know, viruses mutate. And so that's why it's not 100% effective, but it does offer your immune system some support to fight it so that when you do get it, you're not going to get as sick as you would have without being vaccinated.
0: As we navigate the start of the school year, the season of the fall coming up, is there anything that we haven't touched on that you'd like to make sure people are aware of?
3: Well, I think the important thing is you can't keep your children germ free. You can't keep them in a bubble. they need to go to school. They need to have that exposure. Ultimately, it is better for their immune system. And that's why, you know, as children get older and into their 20s, they don't get as sick as often. And that's because of all the years of being exposed. So that's important. Hand washing is definitely very important. Not sharing drinks, that's a big thing. I have been telling my kids since they were two that, no, you do not share drinks, and you don't drink from mom's drink, because every time you do, then sure enough, that night you end up with a fever and I get sick too. A lot of times it is trying to prevent the spread of germs and trying to just be mindful of that. And I think teachers are doing a great job these days of wiping surfaces in between classes and at the end of the day. So I think those practices are great, and trying to do more activities outside.
0: And before I let you go here this morning, I did want to give you the opportunity to talk a little bit about Dr. House Calls and how it operates.
3: Oh, thank you. Well, we are now servicing the whole Valley. So, previously, historically, we were primarily in Paradise Valley and Scottsdale, but we've branched out to the greater Phoenix area. We do telemedicine calls, which is great, but we do house visits. And so we get a lot of pediatric patients where mom calls, child got a fever last night, she's not allowing the kid to go to school, and they just don't have time to make it to the doctor. They can't get into their doctor, and they don't want to spend hours at an urgent care. So they call us, and we do house calls. We come to you. Obviously, if there's something that can be done via telemedicine, we do that when appropriate. But for many of the children I see, the house call is usually in order, because children are a little bit complicated, and you need to look at their ears and their throat, and there are a lot of things to consider that are different with adults. So we get really busy in the fall. We see a lot of elderly people as well. And again, that's a population we service, because maybe they're immobile, it's hard for them to get to a doctor, or they don't drive and they have no family members to take them.
0: So what's the best website for people to learn more about Dr. House Calls?
3: Well, all you have to do is Google Dr. House Calls of the Valley, and it will pop up. We're at drhousecallsofpv.com.
0: Dr. Windsor, I really appreciate you taking some time joining us this morning and talking about how to try to keep us healthy for the fall season.
3: Thank you for having me.
0: You're very welcome. She is Dr. Mara Windsor, ER doctor, as well as owner of Dr. House Calls, as you have been listening right here to Valley Focus.
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0: It's Valley Focus, and I'm Kayla Mortellaro, your guide for the program, as we turn our attention here to Rebecca Carlson, Volunteer Engagement Manager with Art Heals Arizona, as well as Kathy Cano Murillo, founder of Crafty Chica. Rebecca and Kathy, both good morning. How are you?
7: Good morning. We're doing well.
0: I'm looking forward to the fun conversation ahead here. And Rebecca, I'll start with you. And Art Heals Arizona, formerly known as Free Arts, your mission is transforming children's trauma to resilience through the arts. So what has been kind of some background research and a research model that has been the building blocks for your programs and partnerships that help children?
7: That's a great question. Well, Art Heals Arizona was founded in 1993 by art therapist Margaret Beresford, who believed that every child experiencing abuse, neglect, or homelessness should have access to resilience-building arts programs and caring adult volunteer mentors. And so at our organization, we believe that art plus mentors equals resilience. And this program model has been based off of the Harvard Center for the Developing Child and research that they've done around the importance of skill building, like art, and mentorship, which we provide through our volunteer mentors. And when those two things are combined, they can really help build resilience in a child's life and show them that through active skill building and positive intentional relationships, they can be resilient, they can get through hard seasons and challenges in their life, and they can be empowered to go on and have a creative future.
0: So Kathy, you are the founder of Crafty Chica. You also kind of have Crafty Chica as like your persona. So how did all of this get started, and what inspires you?
8: I am celebrating 25 years of my Crafty Chica business this year, and I think that is a testament to how important creativity is to our lives. It is something that is timeless for all generations, all types of backgrounds, personalities, ages. It just goes to show that creativity is a way to regulate your nervous system, to leave your mark on the world, to just kind of calm your nerves, to craft. And I started it as a way originally to infuse my Mexican-American culture into a $43 billion craft industry where I didn't see a lot of representation. And through that came something much stronger, which was infusing creativity through positivity. And what I found was that even though I'm Latina, people who do my crafts or follow everything, it's more of a universal purpose to celebrate their own creativity and exercise those creative muscles. So I try to come up with a lot of ideas that are easy entry for people who say, I don't have a creative bone in my body. They do. They just need to celebrate it and exercise it. So if that's what I do with my brand, is just sharing different tutorials and projects, so many from different genres that people will hopefully find one that they connect with and want to grow from there.
0: Well, congratulations on celebrating 25 years. That's remarkable.
8: Thank you.
0: So Rebecca, you know, there is going to be a partnership that has formed here with Art Heals Arizona, mm-hmm. as well as Kathy with Crafty Chica. So how did this partnership come together?
7: Yeah, well, we're always looking to find creatives out in the community who really have a passion for the arts, but also future generations. And so our work with Kathy was strategic. We wanted to be able to amplify her work, her artistry, what she does for the community. And we also wanted to fold that into our programming and our purpose and be able to introduce our community members to her and give them an opportunity to interact with her, learn from her, and together we can all just showcase the transformative nature of the arts.
0: We're having a conversation here on Valley Focus with Rebecca Carlson, Volunteer Engagement Manager with Art Heals Arizona, as well as Kathy Cano Murillo, founder of Crafty Chica. So Art Heals Arizona and Crafty Chica coming together for an event taking place on September 11th from 4 to 7 p.m. So Rebecca, why don't you explain to us what the event is, who is it for, and what activities will be offered?
7: Yes. So as you mentioned, Kayla, we've got an open house from 4 to 7 on September 11th, and this will be at our headquarters, which is at 7th Street and Camelback in Phoenix. And it's a really great opportunity for anyone within our community to come into the Art Heals Arizona building, check us out, have some snacks and light refreshments together. And then in partnership with Kathy and the Crafty Chica, we'll be doing an arts workshop together. And so this is a great opportunity. You do not need to be an artist or have an artistic background. You just have to have a willingness to learn, we'd say. I'll definitely let Kathy share more about what she's planning for the event, but this is a really good opportunity just to come and meet people within your community that have a passion for children and teens and want to engage with you, learn more about your interest in our organization, and figure out ways that we can embed you into our culture and the work we're doing together.
0: So, Kathy, why did you want to get involved? And then on top of that, what kind of crafts and arts do you have planned for this September 11th event?
8: Oh, this event is like the ultimate of what Crafty Chica is all about, of using art as a way to heal and bring some self-love and confidence and making your mark on the world. We are doing watercolor poetry. And what that means is you do not need to have any type of artistic skill. I have templates that you can trace onto the watercolor, and then I wrote, or you can freestyle and do your own version. I'll have different techniques that you can try that are super easy. And then I wrote all of these little poetic phrases, and they're all cut up so you can pull, mix and match phrases and words to create your own little poem. It's all themed around the love of the Southwest, of living here in Arizona. So it's all about like the magic of the sunset and the cacti and the desert, all of that, using that as positive metaphors for our experience here. And by the time that people create a layered watercolor image and choose all their little phrases, each piece will be one of a kind. It will be a signature piece that each person will leave with that they can frame, they can put it in a journal, they can give it as a gift to someone. It's going to be really special.
0: So, Rebecca, when we're talking about how art is a very healing component to anybody, but certainly to children that have experienced maybe more challenges than others in growing up. Do you have some real-world examples of how these programs, the programs that Art Heals Arizona offers, have positively impacted the lives of young people?
7: Absolutely. So within our programs, a lot of the children and teens that we serve are coming from very complex backgrounds. Not only have they experienced abuse, neglect, or homelessness, but they've also been living in places like residential treatment centers, foster care group homes, unaccompanied minor shelters. And so their lived reality day to day can be difficult to navigate. What we found in our programs is that even with just 45 minutes of creative art making, it significantly reduces stress hormones in your body and can lead to feelings of relaxation and regulation. What we've heard from participants that have gone through our programs is that even when they're using art to express some of the harder life experiences they've been through, they really find a release through that creative arts making process that leads to more self-fulfillment, self-empowerment. They're able to go back into their own lives, whether that's in a home, in a foster care group home, in a residential treatment center, or even in school. And feel more confident in the relationships that they're building with others, and also feel more empowered to express their needs and really advocate for themselves. And so we're teaching them real-world skills that they can bring with them in any relationship they foster that ultimately leads to just greater feelings of confidence in themselves and their capabilities.
0: Piggybacking off of that, what does having a mentor mean to a young person, and how can they thrive and even kind of change direction, by having a mentor?
7: Yeah, we would not be able to do what we do at our organization without the power of volunteer mentors. And we've got mentors that come into our organization from all walks of life with varied artistic experiences. But the one thing that they can really provide the children and teens that we serve is a listening ear. When someone cultivates the space for you to be able to share your story, what we found is that for many of our youth participants, they're able to open up, to reflect on the things that they're going through, and to really share with these trusted volunteer mentors exactly what they need in terms of support. And what our volunteer mentors can then provide not only is a listening ear, but also just evidence of, how to navigate difficult challenges, how to get through school successfully, how to figure out what it is you want to do in life and have a viable career. And so our volunteer mentors, they're all trauma-informed. They've all been through a rigorous training process with our organization where we equip them with the tools to be effective mentors. But oftentimes, what they're mostly providing is just real, authentic care and a listening ear.
0: We're having a conversation here on Valley Focus with Rebecca Carlson, Volunteer Engagement Manager with Art Heals Arizona, as well as Kathy Cano Murillo, founder of Crafty Chica. So, Kathy, have you ever participated in something like this before? And I know you've touched on it a little bit in what you've said prior, but how has art made such an impact on you?
8: Oh, wow. I think it definitely has helped me just kind of celebrate my personality and experiences and healing. Like Rebecca was saying, it helps you regulate your nervous system and creates a sense of relaxation. And I've been teaching workshops for years, and I have found that a lot of people, especially my retreats that I teach, they're women who come to take a break from routine and just to step away and really just focus on themselves and their feelings to get in touch with that and not set them aside while they're serving everybody else, you know? So it's really important to be able to take that time to recognize who you are as a person and how you're feeling and process feelings. Because a lot of times when we go through trauma or serious emotions, we can stay up all night like replaying things in our head. When you're able to sit down and craft, you're able to just kind of exhale. And as you're busy working, you're able to like kind of zoom out and see a bigger picture of things and realize that life should be in the exhale of where you're enjoying being alive and that there's more than that stress. And I have taken that very personal in what I do, and it feels good to be able to teach other people how to do that too, of all ages, because I've done programs like this for kids, for parents and kids, for domestic shelter kind of situations, and just even women who are in middlescence age, where their kids are grown, they're empty nesters, and they're like, I still got a long life ahead of me. What am I gonna do? Who am I? So I love it, and I try to create projects that fit with each audience, with the main reason to promote positivity within them so that they could see some hope in what they have coming in their lives.
0: So, Rebecca, this event is free on September 11th, but do people have to register ahead of time? And I know you mentioned it, but where is it being held?
7: It'll be at our headquarters, which is at 7th Street and Camelback in Phoenix, and it's a gorgeous space. I'm there right now. We've got this really beautiful open concept floor plan with a gallery with lots of our artwork from our programs around, as well as a training room and what we affectionately call our Mini Michaels, which is our art room filled with supplies that's been donated to us from the public. And so if you're available to come from 4 to 7 on September 11th, not only will you meet Kathy and I, you'll also be able to explore our building and see what we have to offer. And at our building, we just have a really great space with lots of information about our programs and a history wall as well that kind of walks you through the impact we've had in the community over the last 30 years.
0: So, Kathy, from your standpoint, what is your encouragement to people to get involved with an organization like Art Heals Arizona and to share the gift of art and mentorship?
8: Oh, wow. Well, I believe as we go through life, we should every day do something for yourself, do something for your community, and do something for the world. So this is community activism. It feels so good to volunteer and to be of service. It is the greatest thing you can do for yourself, to teach your kids, to go step in and just be of service to help, whether if it's, passing out supplies or teaching a class or just going and participating and going with the intention of just bringing some good energy to it. It will make people feel good who's there. It will make you feel good. And hopefully, it will encourage you to do more of that because it is so needed in our community these days.
0: Rebecca, what haven't we touched on yet about Art Heals Arizona that you'd like to make sure the community leaves with knowledge of today?
7: That's a great question. I did want to call to attention two things that Kathy said earlier, actually. She used the word freestyle and she also used the word unique. And one thing that we believe at Art Heals Arizona is that there are no mistakes in art. It's the creative process that's the most important part and allowing yourself to be expressive no matter what you're trying to express. And so within our programs with youth, we always say there are no mistakes in art. And as the volunteer engagement manager, that's also something that I tell new community members looking to join our organization. We have volunteers that are engineers. We have volunteers that are mechanics. We have volunteers that are scientists or architects in their day jobs. And even if you don't think you have artistic skills in your background, I guarantee you there is creativity and artistry in most things that people do. And so I just want to say that there are no mistakes in art. And I just encourage community members to come in, give us a chance, and find the artistry that's already inside of you. We will give you the opportunity to be expressive and to share your story with within our community. And I promise you, you'll be surprised at the own creativity that comes out when you interact with our programs.
0: Kathy, how can people find out more about you and all that you create within the community?
8: Oh, sure. Well, you can find me on social media at Crafty Chica. 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And I love to share ideas.
0: And Rebecca, one final time on all the information that everyone needs for September 11th event and the best website for more information about Art Heals Arizona.
7: Yeah, so feel free to go to our website anytime. 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
0: Well, Rebecca and Kathy, thank you both very much for your time and conversation this morning.
7: Thank
8: Thank
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0: Once again, Rebecca Carlson, Volunteer Engagement Manager with Art Heals Arizona, as well as Kathy Cano Murillo, founder of Crafty Chica, as you have been listening right here to Valley Focus.
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0: It's Valley Focus, and I'm Kayla Mortellaro. Your guide for the program is we turn our attention here to Carol Himes. She's the event director with Recruit Military, as well as former U.S. Army veteran. Carol, good morning. How are you?
5: Good morning. I'm doing amazing. Thank you so much for asking.
0: You're very welcome, and looking forward to the important conversation ahead. Recruit Military is the nation's leading veteran employment company, connecting employers with transitioning service members, veterans, and military spouses through hiring events, recruitment marketing, direct sourcing, employer branding, and military-focused hiring technology. How long has Recruit Military been around? And with the mission in mind, what are the primary focuses about Recruit Military?
5: Recruit Military has been around for over 30 years, and our primary focus is our military community, which consists of not only those who are currently serving, but those who have transferred out of the military and their family members. And when we speak of family members, we're talking about those spouses and those young adult children that are seeking employment opportunities. So our sole purpose is to connect that military community with employment opportunities.
0: What can happen to military members when they get out of the service, and why and how has Recruit Military stepped in to kind of fill that void?
5: So what Recruit Military does as they transition out, we not only wait until they're out, but we prepare them. As they're in the transitioning phase, we offer our resource center that has an abundance of tools that will help them be successful, whether it's that they're going to an in-person or a virtual hiring event, whether they're just seeking employment by going through the job board that has over 200,000 employment opportunities within it. If they need help with that resume, that's when our resource center goes into full force and assists them with not only tailoring their resume, but aligning it to that specific job that they're looking to fill.
0: So veteran unemployment rate in July was 4.1%. You kind of touched on this here, but what are the types of events that Recruit Military put on? Are they virtual or are they in person? Are they both? How does it all work?
5: They're both. We do both virtual, and this is on a monthly basis worldwide. We host virtual and in-person hiring events. So wherever there is a touch point of a military community, Recruit Military, what I'd like to use is, has boots on the ground.
0: Carol Himes, event director with Recruit Military and U.S. Army veteran here on Valley Focus this morning. What are some positive traits about military members and why the members make great hires?
5: Having a veteran and or within the military community on your team or working for your organization does a number of things. As we all know, military personnel, to include that family member, because to me, the family member is truly the backbone, but they bring adaptability, reliability. We're resilient. We're mission focused. And so we make exceptional leaders and or team members.
0: What sorts of companies typically participate in Recruit Military events or the job board?
5: Oh, we have a plethora of those as well. I can start with Bank of America, Boeing, CVS Health, Cisco Systems, General Dynamics, Marriott International, Sonepar, the United States Postal Service, and that's just to name a few.
0: She is Carol Himes, event director with Recruit Military and U.S. Army veteran right here on Valley Focus. So September 24th, Recruit Military will be hosting an event right here in Glendale at State Farm Stadium. So, Carol, what are the event details?
5: Great question. Every single candidate that comes through the door would need to register. Me, I recommend that you register prior to coming, because what we've provided them right now today is a list of all the employers that will be there, what they're looking to fill, the roles they're looking to fill at that particular hiring event. And those roles include anything from accounting to finance, banking, customer service, human resources, healthcare, information technology, the list goes on. So I would strongly recommend everyone go into recruitmilitary.com, create your profile, register to attend that event, and then start preparing yourself with that quick 30-second introduction. Look at the jobs that they're looking to fill and come prepared to leave out with your next dream job.
0: So who is eligible to attend this event as well?
5: All transitioning service members, our veteran population, military spouses, and the military dependents.
0: You mentioned it's best practice to sign up ahead of time, take a look at who's going to be there to find where you want to go to interact with those people on site on September 24th. But is there opportunities to submit your resumes ahead of time? Should you bring copies of your resume? How does that opportunity look?
5: I always recommend you bring a couple paper copies of your resume. However, if you're not able to bring a couple paper copies of your resume, that's fine. Because when you go in to do your profile, you're going to upload your resume in your profile.
0: When it comes to the September 24th event, those that will be on site, are they there ready to go with hiring needs immediately, or are they kind of collecting resumes for future openings and I guess creating a networking, if you will?
5: So that could be both. From what I have witnessed personally is that at our hiring events, they are looking to connect, interview on the spot, provide offers, and also

0: on the resource center, they're going to see where they can do anywhere from resume writing to interview techniques, how to network. We have an abundance of resources. Once they register to attend one of our live webinars, which is also held monthly, that's going to allow them to sit down one-on-one with our professional trainer, Whitney, and she will assist them with getting their resume tailored to that specific job and/or help them get their resume initiated. We also do have where they can build their resume within the profile just based off of their experience.
1: When it comes to the support that Recruit Military offers, you touched on the fact that it's not just for transitioning military members, it's also for spouses as well. So why would you encourage spouses to get involved with Recruit Military?
0: Well, as a spouse, they're also traveling with their service member. So as they're traveling, they may have to seek employment at their new location. We want to allow them that same opportunity to fulfill their career as well as that service member.
1: What other services does Recruit Military offer?
0: So we also have a placement services, which will allow those service members to take their skills, their certifications, and their experience and translate them into their next civilian career. They'll have the opportunity to leverage that. We do LinkedIn profile webinars. Again, I'm going to hit back on that resume webinar because to me that is very important. We do best practices as far as they are getting ready to attend a hiring event. If you've never attended one and you're not sure what to do, again, go into our resource center, register for those classes or those live webinars so that you can learn how to best sell yourself in the civilian community.
1: She's Carol Himes, Event Director with Recruit Military and former U.S. Army veteran. Carol, one more time on all of the important details that people need to know for September 24th's job fair at State Farm Stadium in Glendale.
0: Come prepared to leave out with your dream job. And how would you do that? How does that even look? You're going to register prior to attending the hiring event at my.recruitmilitary.com. You're going to ensure that you create your profile. Once your profile is created, you want to upload your resume. You want to also bring a couple copies of your paper resume with you. And you want to review the companies that are going to be there to see if there's an employment opportunity that best fits your skill set and that you're interested in. And then you want to come with that smile on your face, ready to network, connect, and leave with your dream job.
1: And finally, as well, what time frame is this job fair?
0: The job fair is going to be held Thursday, September the 24th from 11 a.m. to 3 p.m. at State Farm Stadium.
1: Perfect. Carol, one more time on the best website for people to learn more about Recruit Military.
0: Want you to go to my.recruitmilitary. Recruit Military is one word, so it's my.recruitmilitary.com.
1: Thank you so very much for the time and conversation this morning.
0: Thank you. It's truly been an honor.
1: You're very welcome. Once again, she is Carol Himes, Event Director with Recruit Military and U.S. Army Veteran. And one more time on the in-person job fair is September 24th, put on by Recruit Military in Glendale at State Farm Stadium, as you have been listening right here to Valley Focus.
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Was it this?

John, Paul, George, and Ringo became household names in 1964. 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
1: You broke his heart and made him cry, and he's been blue since then. 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

Prior to the British invasion in 1964, America had a long history of making its own music. 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

0: That's the very last time the Beatles would play Please Please Me without Ringo on drums. This September 11th, 1962 version of the song features session drummer Andy White, who you heard open the show. Ringo would debut as the Beatles' drummer for Keeps on November 26, 1963, when they reconvened at Abbey Road Studios to record the definitive, faster version of Please Please Me, complete with John on harp or harmonica. As I welcome you to another episode of Beatle Brunch, a celebration of the greatest group in rock history, featuring the songs and stories of the Fab Four and their friends on stage, backstage, and in the studio. I'm Joe Johnson. September's here. The kids are back in school again. Summer's just about over and cooler weather is on the way. But how cool were the Beatles in the months of September's past? I'll tell you. While the Beatles didn't always record in September, the month does come up in history repeatedly. Notable September happenings involving the Beatles include them dodging a hurricane in Key West. September gave us recordings for I Am the Walrus, The Fool on the Hill, and Blue Jay Way. The birth of a Beatle boy, Zach, and the McCartneys, Stella and James, in 71 and 77. Today we'll spend the hour looking back on September's and Beatle history, including my best Beatles-related story in September, getting to interview Sir Paul in person in Tampa, 2005. So let's get into September's to remember. But first, let's button up our Ringo story. Production manager George Martin first heard the Beatles' drum sound with Pete Best back in June of 62. So when it came time to record their first single, Love Me Do, he took no chances. Ringo was an untested product, having just recently joined the group. So he brought in a session drummer, Andy White, to drum on Love Me Do. There'd be two versions, Ringo on drums on one and Andy White on the other. The version we're about to play is Ringo on the drums. The easy way to tell is this version has no tambourine. Ringo recalls he was devastated watching Andy play in his place.
1: But it was devastating. And then we did that, which Andy plays on, and then we did the album, which I play on, you know, so Andy wasn't doing anything so great. He wasn't doing anything so great I couldn't copy when we did the album.
2: Oh, Ringo to this day bears those scars. It's, you know, you didn't let me play, did you?

1962 was when the Beatles came to EMI, and I signed them originally. And the songs I was looking for the Beatles was really a hit song. It didn't matter, so long as it suited the group. The kind of song I was looking for, I did actually find. And that was a song by Mitch Murray called How Do You Do It? And I was convinced this was a hit song. And we did record it.

0: So we never issued How Do You Do It, but I did later give it to Jerry and the Pacemakers, and it did become number one.
1: And that version is the Beatles' take from the Beatles anthology. Now let's go to episode 13 of Pop Go the Beatles.
2: It's 5 o'clock. We're ready to pop in the Pop Go the Beatles spot. Once more, George Harrison, Paul McCartney, John Lennon, and Ringo Starr form the Beatles, who introduce for the first time on radio their guests, Tony Rivers and the Castaways. Okay, Beatles, from the top, for the last time, She Loves You.

0: The Beatles from September 13th, 1963 on Pop Go the Beatles 13. They recorded three episodes of the show on that date, and we heard the unique BBC version of She Loves You. The Beatles also took time to appear on and record songs for Saturday Club, From Us to You, Easy Beat, Top Gear, and Ticket to Ride. Many of those performances and chatter have been captured on the Beatles Live at the BBC 4 disc set from 2013. I'm Joe Johnson. This is a Beatle Brunch September to Remember. Coming up.
1: Yes. What are you going to name the baby? Is it a boy or a girl?
0: The birth of a Beatles son, who, like his famous dad, became a world-renowned drummer. We'll hear how it sounded when the Beatle Brunch Radio Network returns in a moment.
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11: Joe, how are you? I mean, have you finished your brunch?
0: Not yet, Ringo. It's your turn to chip in.
1: Ringo, yes? What are you going to name the baby? A boy or a girl?
12: That was John answering, not me. We don't know yet. We're still talking about names.
0: And welcome back to September's to Remember. We go back to September 13th, 1965, the birth of a true chip off the old block, Zach Starkey, who, like his famous dad, became a world-renowned drummer. And to complete the tribute, made Dad really proud when he joined the All-Star Band in 1992. Here's I Wanna Be Your Man, apropos, with the 1992 All-Star Band,

0: Thank you.
1: Ringo Starr and his 1992 All-Star Band, which features his son Zach on drums. Zach Starkey, born September 13th, 1965, plays with the band on that 1992 rendition of I Wanna Be Your Man. I'm Joe Johnson, and this is Beatle Brunch with September's to Remember. Next weekend will be the peak of hurricane season in the U.S., as it was on September 11th, 1964, when the Beatles, on the way to play the Gator Bowl in Jacksonville, Florida, faced two hurricanes. Hurricane Dora diverting them to Key West, and a storm of controversy if the Beatles had to cancel their Gator Bowl concert due to racial segregation. Here's Larry Kane.
2: What about this comment that I heard about from you, Paul, concerning racial integration at the various performances?
3: We don't like it if there's any segregation or anything, because we're not used to it, you know. We've never played to segregated audiences before, and it just seems mad to me. You know, it may seem right to some people, but to us it just seems a bit daft.
2: Well, you're going to play Jacksonville, Florida. Do you anticipate any kind of difference in that opinion?
3: I don't know, really, you know, because I don't know what people in America are like, but I think it'd be a bit silly to segregate people, because, you know, I mean, I don't think colored people are any different. You know, they're just the same as anyone else. You know, over here, there are some people who think that they're sort of animals or something, but I just think it's stupid, you know. Yeah. You can't treat other human beings like animals. And so, you know, I mean, I wouldn't mind them sitting next to me. Great, you know, because some of our best friends are colored people.
2: So, from the attitude, and I hope that...
3: well, you know, I mean, that's the way we all feel, and a lot of people in England feel that way, you know, because there's never any segregation in concerts in England, and in fact, if there was, we probably wouldn't play anymore.

0: Thank you very much, everybody.
1: This is Paul McCartney singing and playing and doing all sorts of stuff for you. Coming at you loud and clear over the radio on Beatle Brunch with Joe Johnson.
2: I seem to remember we had some time off in Key West, Florida. It was because there was a hurricane and we'd been diverted, I think, from Jacksonville. We were supposed to play a gig in Jacksonville and we couldn't get in because it was some great hurricane. So we had to spend a night or two in Key West. And at that age, with that much time on our hands, we didn't really know what to do with it except get drunk. And so that was what we did. And we stayed up all night talking like it was going out of style. And at some point early in the morning, I think we must have touched on some points that were really emotional, and we ended up crying, which was very unusual for us because we, members of a band and young guys, we didn't do that kind of thing. So I always remembered it as sort of important emotional

0: Paul McCartney putting his emotions to music on the 2015 remix of Here Today, a poignant song for John Lennon from Paul's 1982 Tug of War album, a song he's been playing on his Got Back tour. And we heard a bonus track from the Beatles at the Hollywood Bowl CD, You Can't Do That, in response to the rumor of possible segregation at the 64 Gator Bowl concert. By the way, there's an excellent book on the Beatles' time in Florida called Good Day Sunshine, How the Beatles Rocked Florida by Bob Keeling. Pick it up. You'll definitely read Beatles stories you've never read before. I'm Joe Johnson, recalling September's to remember. Coming up, the September the Beatles were drawn to you.
1: Oh, well, I guess I ought to have my head examined, but, oh, all right.
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0: Back to September's to Remember on Beatle Brunch. Now, John Lennon reminds us how he helped win the war in 1966.
20: Well, our officer calls me up and he says to me, he says, Musketeer, weed? He was a tall chap. Some would call him Weedy. I did. He said to me, and bear in mind, we're some few hundred miles behind enemy lines. He said, green, green, green. So I did.
0: And a bit of September to Remember history. John Lennon wrote Strawberry Fields while he was waiting around the filming of How I Won the War in 1966.
21: No.
0: I'm Joe Johnson. It's September's to Remember. On September 25th, 1965, the Beatles are more animated than ever when they see themselves as cartoons on ABC's Saturday morning TV. The cartoons ran for 4 years, ending April 20th, 1969, then lasted many years in syndication. There were 78 episodes, with two adventures and two sing-alongs in each. No one was laughing, though, when the Beatle cartoons hit ratings gold, capturing 52% of the available audience in New York alone. In 1989, Paul recalled them.
22: Well, Paul, what do you think?
23: King Features in America had done this Saturday morning thing for kids. They really stereotyped us, you know, and I was the one. Oh, stop dropping your H's, Ringo. That developed as me. And Ringo was all And John was very sarcastic, you know. They tried to sort of, you know, get our characters.
22: It's utterly fair.
24: I figure it might help you to get the people singing. The word is singing. Singing. That's what I said. Ing. Singing. You really ought to pay more attention to your pronunciation.
22: What's wrong with the way I pronunciate then?
24: Well, for one, you're always dropping your G's.
22: What you mean, dropping me G's?
24: See, you did it again. The word is dropping. Ing.
22: Oh, what's the difference? Dropping a G never hurts anybody.
24: Oh, no? What are you going to say about it now?
22: Gee willikers.
24: Now let's sing, friends. A one, a two.

0: The Beatles with Magical Mystery Tour on this September to Remember. It was on September 1st, 1967, that all four Beatles met at Paul's house to discuss their future in the imminent Magical Mystery Tour project. Then on September 11th of 67, a film crew and 43 passengers set out to begin filming Magical Mystery Tour. I'm Joe Johnson. This is a September to Remember. September 28th, 2014, the night Danny Harrison put together George Fest, a night for he and guest musicians to celebrate the music of his dad, George Harrison. Musicians included Norah Jones, Brandon Flowers of the Killers, Conan O'Brien and Jimmy Vivino, Al Yankovic, Ann Wilson of Heart, and Beach Boys Brian Wilson and Al Jardine. A real highlight that night was when Brian and Al sang George's first number one together, My Sweet Lord, a song that Brian
1: Well, I always liked him when he was in the Beatles. And then when I heard My Sweet Lord, I just about croaked. I couldn't believe it. It's the most, one of the most unbelievable pieces of music I've ever heard. George, I cannot tell you how much your music has meant to me, you know, and it's an honor to see it.

0: Brian Wilson, Al Jardine, and the band of George Fest doing George's My Sweet Lord at the Fonda Theater in L.A., September 28, 2014. The band of celebrity rockers performed 26 songs that night from George's Beatles and solo catalog and finished up with All Things Must Pass. A 2-CD and DVD is available, or you can watch it on Prime Video. This, of course, all part of a September to Remember. I'm Joe Johnson, and coming up, my favorite September to Remember is the day I enjoyed a magical mystery tour down Penny Lane with this superhero.
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0: Coming up in September, I'll always remember meeting Paul McCartney backstage in Tampa before his concert for a 20-minute interview. But first, let's flash back to September 6, 1968. This most experienced guitar player, Beatle, was just not getting the lead guitar sound he was hearing in his head in his new song. George asked his old friend Eric Clapton, whom he'd known since 1963, to play on this new song called While My Guitar Gently Weeps. This particular September 6th, Eric was the ultimate session player for his friend.
9: When that opportunity arose for me to step into the band on the White Album, he was only too keen to allow me to go in there, and I wasn't quite sure what he wanted me to do until we were on the floor, and he said, well, I want you to play lead guitar, you know. Well, okay. I didn't question it, and I just did what seemed to be the right thing to do on the day. And it's one of those things that I'm really proud of, and I suppose best of all was the fact that he took a risk bringing a strange person into what was usually a very exclusive little domain, and it paid off, you know.

0: Eric Clapton on lead guitar playing an overdub on While My Guitar Gently Weeps, George's song. George loved it and said having Eric in the studio made the other Beatles try a little harder. By the way, September was also magical for George in the 70s. He married Olivia Arias September 2nd, 1978. They met at A&M Records in the 70s. They were married 23 years before George passed. And if you like Clapton, check out a Clapton radio special called Eric Clapton, The Definitive 24 Nights. 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Here's the question. What cover song did the Beatles record at George Martin's insistence that remained unreleased until the Beatles anthology? 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Good luck. We close out with my favorite September to remember, September 17th, 2005, interviewing Paul McCartney one-on-one backstage before his show in Tampa. Talking all about his new CD, Chaos and Creation in the Backyard, where to find the hidden track, how Paul signed his name as an ambigram, a style of writing where the words read the same upside down. I joked about his song English Tea.
1: Thanks a lot. Thanks, Joe. I'm glad I came. No, it's a very adult song. I know you mean. Yeah, no, it's a kind of tongue-in-cheek little thing.
0: But then telling him how much me and the audience appreciated hearing two Beatle throwback tunes, I'll Get You and Please Please Me, from 1963. 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We'll wrap up with Paul and Please Please Me live. See you next week. Sir Paul?
1: Actually, that song was... I met up with Keith Richards when I was on holiday earlier in the year. And he just happened to say, you know what you've got to do, man? So you've got to do Please Please Me. I was going, get out of here. He said, no, it'd be great, it'd be great. He was actually trying to get us to do it on the Super Bowl, which was shortly after that holiday. And I said, no. We couldn't do it on the Super Bowl because we already had planned what we were going to do there. But then it started me thinking. I thought, well, you know, why couldn't we do it? You know, and it certainly would be like out of left field. Yeah, well, I mean, you know, it takes you.

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I wonder if you're lonesome tonight. You know, someone said the world's a stage and each must play a part. Fate had me playing in love with you as my sweetheart. Act one was where we met. I loved you at first glance. You read your lines so cleverly and never missed a cue. Then came act two. You seemed to change, you acted strange. And why, I've never known. Honey, you lied when you said you loved me, and I had no cause to doubt you. But I'd rather go on hearing your lies than to go on living without you. Now the stage is bare, and I'm standing there with emptiness all around. And if you won't come back to me, then they can bring the curtain down.

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Some vintage rock of the 1955 era. Number 40 on American Top 40, a debut tune by Elvis Presley titled Burning Love. Coming up on AT 40 in 3 weeks, a special program on the most important music makers of the last 5 years. I hope you'll be with us at that time for our fall special, the 40 top artists of the past 5 years. Here's Bobby Vinton this week at number

0: Last week 26, this week 39. Bobby Vinton sealed with a kiss. This is Casey on American Top 40. And coming up in 10 minutes, a current hit by an ex-convict whose trouble with the law kept him out of the draft and gave him a hit record album, which was made into a major motion picture in which he starred.
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20: 2 weeks ago, this song debuted at 39. Last week went to 38. Stayed right there this week. Here are the Staple Singers.

Get on the Good Foot Part 1. James Brown, been making hit records since way back in 1956. He debuts with this one at number 37 in American Top 40. And now, the current hit by the ex-convict whose trouble with the law kept him out of the draft and gave him a hit record album, which was made into a major motion picture in which he starred. In both the album and the movie, he tells a story about his friend Alice and her husband, and how their collection of garbage in a churchyard in Stockbridge, Massachusetts, grew and grew. And when he tried to help them out by hauling it away and dumping it, he was arrested, tried, and convicted for being a litter bug, and did a short term in the local jail. And when he got his draft notice sometime afterward and reported for induction, he was rejected because of his criminal conviction. He was unfit to serve in the armed forces of the United States because he was a litter bug. And that's the story that was lived and sung by the artist who this week moves into the top 40 with a song about a railroad train. At number 36, here's Arlo Guthrie.

0: Another new song in American Top 40, Arlo Guthrie, The City of New Orleans, at number 36. Coming up, a current hit by a country singing star, Mrs. Yvonne Silver, who until just last September was a high school English teacher.
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0: Last week, this peaked out at number 24. Now number 35, the Detroit Emeralds.

Baby, Let Me Take You In My Arms. The Detroit Emeralds on American Top 40 at number 35 this week. Now at number 34, the current hit by that country singing star, Mrs. Yvonne Silver, who until recently was following two careers. One, singing country music on records and in nightclubs, and the other, teaching English at Northview High School in Covina, California. Until last semester, when her bookings got so heavy, she decided to quit teaching. For a while, there she was, really two people. The school teacher, Mrs. Yvonne Silver, and the country singer, Miss Donna Fargo.

first week of 21, now 34. Donna Fargo, the happiest girl in the whole USA. Here's the man from Slab Fork, West Virginia, who was born there back in 1939, and he has another big hit sound, debuting all the way up at number 33, Bill Withers, Use Me.

0: Last week at number 17, now number 32, Nielsen's Coconut. There's a little bit of pop music history being made right this minute. For the first time in 7 years, one of the acknowledged fathers of rock and roll is back in the top 40. He was one of the prime movers in turning popular music around from what it was before rock and roll to what it's become since. On stage, he's always been pretty colorful. And off stage, he's sometimes been controversial. But along with Bill Haley and Little Richard, he's always been identified as a major influence by the rock stars who came on the scene in the late 50s and the early 60s. The Beatles, for instance, have always had something to say about the inspiration his music has been to them. Well, he hasn't been on the charts in a while, not since 1964. And his latest single release debuts this week at number 31. Here's one of the founding fathers of rock and roll, Chuck Berry.
1: We got to do our alma mater. 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
1: Hidden at number 31 on American Top 40 this week, 41-year-old Chuck Berry, originally from St. Louis, Missouri, and My Ding-a-Ling. This is Casey Kasem on American Top 40, and we're heard every week, coast to coast and around the world on great radio stations like WICH, Norwich, Connecticut, KRGI, Grand Island, Nebraska, and WPIX, New York City. We're up to number 30 in our countdown of the 40 most popular songs in the USA. Here's Tower of Power.

That moved up four this week to number 30 in our countdown of the 40 most popular, Tower of Power, and You're Still a Young Man. This is Casey Kasem, and the countdown doesn't stop until we get to number one. This next song is by an artist who's got something in common with Frank Ifield, Rolf Harris, and Helen Reddy. Nationality. He's the latest Australian artist to hit the top 40 on the American charts. He was born in Sydney 22 years ago, and on the Australian charts, he's used to the high places. In a recent popularity poll, he came out the number one singer, songwriter, and the number one guitarist. And his current hit was number one in Australia as well. In the United States this week, it's up to number 29. Here's Rick Springfield.

ranked that one at number 29 in our charts this week on American Top 40 from Australia. That was Rick Springfield with Speak to the Sky. 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

0: Big mover last week that debuted at 39. This week it comes in at number 28. The Moody Blues, Nights in White Satin. Coming up, a debut song in the top 40, which happens to be the title tune of a motion picture starring 4,000 rats. This is Casey Kasem in Hollywood, counting them down on AT40. We've got 27 hits to go, so stay right there.
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0: Okay, let's get on with part two of American Top 40. I'm Casey Kasem, and the countdown rolls on.
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0: What a number 27 by the Jackson 5.

That peaked at 16 the past couple of weeks in American Top 40. This week drops to 27. The Jackson 5 looking through the windows. And now, the title tune from a current movie starring 4,000 rats. It premieres in the Top 40 this week at number 26. And both the movie and the song are named after the head rat himself, a beady-eyed little guy called Ben. Here's Michael Jackson at number 26.

And there it is, the highest debuting of all six new records this week. Coming in at number 26, Michael Jackson's Ben. Right here on American Top 40, the 40 top artists of the past 5 years. Our fall special coming up in just 3 weeks.

at number 25 this week, the Isley Brothers, Ronald Rudolph and O'Kelly with Pop That Thing. This is Casey Kasem on American Top 40. We're heard coast to coast and around the world every week on great radio stations like KFIZ in Fond du Lac, Wisconsin, WCRV, Washington, New Jersey, and 3KZ, Melbourne, Australia. Here's Luther Ingram, who moved this one all the way up to number 3 for a couple of weeks. That was several weeks ago. Now it's at number 24. If loving you's wrong, I don't want to be right.

0: 24th best-selling song in the USA this week, Luther Ingram's If Loving You Is Wrong, I Don't Want to Be Right. Coming up, a current hit by the songwriter and singing star, who now has a total of 28 chart records as a performer, including two number ones. But the biggest-selling song he's ever written was recorded by somebody else, The Monkees.
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0: Now on AT40, here's a seven-man instrumental group from New York City who moved this record up five notches this week to number 23 in their fourth week on AT40.

0: chart that one at number 23 this week. It moved up 5. Hot Butter with an instrumental titled Popcorn.
1: Number 22.
0: Here's a tune that moves up 10 big notches this week. A song that debuted last week at 32. Now at 22, the group Main Ingredient with Everybody Plays the Fool.
2: Okay, so you're heartbroken. You sit around moping, crying, crying. You say you even thinking about dying? Well, before you do anything,

song in the USA is by Main Ingredient, Everybody Plays a Fool. This is Casey Kasem in Hollywood, and now, the current hit by the songwriter and singing star who's been on the charts as a performer with 28 hit singles, including two number ones. And of the 28, he wrote all but two. Until It's Time for You to Go, and He Ain't Heavy, He's My Brother. I'm talking about Neil Diamond, whose reputation as a songwriter is just as great as his popularity as a singer. But the biggest selling version of any song he's ever written was recorded by somebody else. In late 66 and early 67, the Monkees sold 3 million copies of I'm a Believer. Neil got around to recording his own version of the song last year and took it up as high as number 51. This week, at number 21, here's his 28th chart record, Neil Diamond's

The man who sings with a tear in his voice at number 21 this week, moving up from 33, Neil Diamond's Playmate. Barry Gibb, Robin Gibb, Maurice Gibb, and Jeff Bridgeford, a drummer, an Australian boy, at number 20 this week.

They move up 7 this week with that song, The Bee Gees' Run to Me, at number 20 in American Top 40. 260 consecutive Billboard charts are the background for the next upcoming American Top 40 special, coming up in 3 weeks. AT40 presents an exciting review of recent rock history. AT40's Fall Special, the 40 top artists of the past 5 years. That's going to be a good one. At number 19 this week, dropping from 12, it's Sailcat from Alabama with Motor.

0: Down 7 this week to number 19, Sailcat, Motorcycle Mama. 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

moving up four this week to 18. Joe Simon and a former number one R&B hit, Power of Love. At number 17, moving up two in its sixth week on American Top 40, here's the group who in 1967 had their biggest hit song, took it to number nine, called I Can See for Miles. 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

0: From number 19 to number 17 this week, up two on American Top 40, that's Who and Join Together. Coming up, a current hit by a star recording act who walked into a rehearsal not too long ago for a guest appearance with the Minneapolis Symphony Orchestra and found one of the musicians stuffing Kleenex into his ears to show his disdain for their music.
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0: There are 9 British acts on AT40. This one is Peter Lee Sterling, who calls himself Daniel Boone, 16.

0: The 16th most popular song in the USA this week, moving up to, is Daniel Boone from England with Beautiful Sunday.
1: Number 15.
0: Here's the chart action on this record. It debuted 3 weeks ago at 40, went to 28. Last week up to 20. This week moves another big five notches on American Top 40. From Cleveland is four guys all about 22 years old who call themselves

number 15 on the chart for the 40 most popular songs in the USA. This week, the Raspberries with a hot one, Go All the Way. This is Casey in Hollywood, and now the current hit by a very popular recording act who were booked not long ago for a guest appearance with the Minneapolis Symphony Orchestra. The only trouble was that members of the orchestra weren't too thrilled. According to Chuck Tegsey's report in the Los Angeles Times, at the afternoon rehearsal, the viola player stood there shredding a piece of Kleenex and wadding it into his ears. Other musicians were muttering under their breath as Karen and Richard Carpenter came on stage to rehearse. But that night, the same orchestra members who had laughed and refused to wear tuxedos gave Karen and Richard a standing ovation, shouting bravos from the orchestra pit. Now that's making fans the hard way. The easy way is hit singles like this one, number 4.

0: Originally from New Haven, Connecticut, the Carpenters at number 14 this week, they dropped seven notches with Goodbye to Love. Coming up on American Top 40, a current hit by a British group who at a recent concert in Italy thought the shouting audience was reacting to their music, and they started playing louder. But they found out later that the crowd had gotten excited because there was a mad bomber in their midst. That wraps the second hour of AT40 with the top 13 tunes in the USA coming right out at you.
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0: I'd like to start part three of AT40 by welcoming three new members to our family of stations this week. WKVO in Havelock, North Carolina, WJJT in Jellicoe, Tennessee, and KGHO in Aberdeen and Hoquiam, Washington, which is the farthest point west in the continental United States. If you're hearing American Top 40 for the first time, well, my name's Casey Kasem, and we'd like to welcome you to our weekly countdown of the 40 most popular songs in the USA. Right now, the countdown rolls on.
10: Number 13.
0: Look at the movement on this one. Debuted 2 weeks ago at 40. Last week went to 23. This week, all the way.

24-year-old Elton John at number 13 in our countdown of the 40 most popular songs in the USA. That's Honky Cat. Now an American Top 40, the current hit by the British group who, during a concert recently, thought the crowd's excitement was a response to their great performance. But they found out later it was a bomb scare. It happened in Italy, in Milan. During their first four numbers, the audience was warm, but rather quiet. And then during a drum solo in the fifth song, the crowd suddenly came alive, with frantic shouting and waving and stuff like that. And the drummer, naturally thinking that this great reaction was for him, started playing harder and louder. And the band thought they were really cooking. Until a few minutes later, when they found out the real reason why the crowd was screaming. During the drum solo, a man had come into the audience carrying a large case. And following him to his seat were 30 policemen, who thought he might be carrying a bomb. And they weren't taking any chances. So they grabbed him and searched him, which caused the crowd to jump and scream and shout, which caused our drummer to play louder. Anyhow, the bomb turned out to be a tape recorder, and the group learned a little humility from the incident. But there's nothing humble about their hit. It's number 12 this week, and it was number 5 last week. Here's Argent, and hold

0: number 5, it drops out of the top 10 and moves to 12. That's Argent with Hold Your Head Up. This is Casey Kasem in Hollywood, and coming up is a group who have demonstrated that quantity doesn't always make it.
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10: This is Casey in Hollywood, and now at number 11 is a tune that was there last week. Same position in the sixth week on American Top 40. It's by Bread, who make their home in Los Angeles.

second week at number 11 for Bread with the Guitar Man. This is Casey Kasem in Hollywood, and this next song in the countdown is by a group who have demonstrated that quantity doesn't always make it. Their first album, released 3 years ago, was a two-record set. Their second album also had two records, and so did the third. Then their fourth album contained four discs. And although their four multiple-disc albums all did very well in the LP charts, none of them hit number one. But now their fifth album, a one-record package, has been in the number one position on Billboard's album survey for 4 weeks. And from it comes their fast-climbing single, Saturday in the Park. At number 10, here's Chicago.

move that one up 5 on American Top 40. First week in the top 10 for Chicago at number 10 was Saturday in the Park. Here's a singing group that's had a few hit records. Mama Told Me Not to Come, Joy to the World, an old-fashioned love song, and this one turning out to be a biggie for Three Dog Night, Black and White at number 9.

0: In just 3 weeks of 1840, it's already up to number 9, moving up 5 this week. Three Dog Night, produced by Richard Podler and Black and White.
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0: Same position as last week, third week in the top 10 for Jim Croce.

The second week at number 8 for Jim Croce and his first hit record in the top 40. You don't mess around with Jim. This moved up 2 this week to number 7. It's Gary Glitter from England and Rock and Roll Part 2. Hey!

popular song in the USA this week by an Englishman, Gary Glitter, Rock and Roll Part 2. American Top 40 is heard coast to coast and around the world every week on great radio stations like KELI, Tulsa, Oklahoma, WGOE, Richmond, Virginia, KOIL, Omaha, Nebraska. At number 6 in its second week on American Top 40, the OJs and the biggest hit record they've had to date, The Back.

0: The OJs from Ohio at number 6 in American Top 40. They moved up 4 with Backstabbers. In the past couple of months, several of you have written in to ask why you hear some hits in your city that never get played in AT40 and why you hear other hits on AT40 that aren't played in your local stations. Good question. I got some details coming up.
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0: Here's a singing group with a former number one song that stayed there for 1 week that started out as a club band at Rutgers University. Five guys who call themselves Looking Glass. And Randy, you're a fine

0: singing group from Rutgers University. At number five this week, Looking Glass and Brandy, You're a Fine Girl.
1: Number four.
0: Here's a fella who played around Georgia State University in a band called Mac Davis and the Zuts. He's a songwriter and a singer and a guitarist. And his hit song moved up two this week to number four.

Mac Davis, produced in Muscle Shoals, Alabama by Rick Hall, and Baby Don't Get Hooked on Me at number 4 this week and moved up 2. You know, in the past couple of months, several of you have written in to ask why you hear some hits in your city that never get played in AT40 and why you hear other hits on AT40 that aren't played in your local stations. Well, here's the reason. 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So not only is it possible, but it often happens that a new record can become a big hit in Indianapolis, for example, and never even get played in Denver, or vice versa. Well, American Top 40 is like a national playlist. It's based on the survey made by Billboard magazine every week throughout the United States. And because musical tastes vary from region to region, there's usually some difference between the local and the national surveys. I hope that clears it up for you. Now, on with the countdown. 5 weeks in the top 10 for this record, and it's moving up, getting closer to number 1. It's been at number 3 for a couple of weeks now. Al Green, and I'm Still in Love with You.

0: with you. The two biggest hits in the USA are coming right up.
1: Casey's Coast to Coast.
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9: It's time now for an extra from 1972. 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Here are Seals and Crofts with Summer Breeze.

0: Debuting on the Hot 100 at number 88, that's Seals and Crofts with Summer Breeze, a classic American Top 40 extra from 1972.
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2: It's the 10th week on the chart for this record. It's at number 2 for the second week. The Hollies from England and Long Cool One.

From England, the Hollies at number two for the second consecutive week with Long Cool Woman. And now in American Top 40, before we hear the one most popular song in the USA this week, let's see what's at the top of the other charts. On the soul chart, the number one song is Backstabbers by the OJs. On the country and western chart, number one is If You Leave Me Tonight, I'll Cry by Jerry Wallace. The number one best-selling album is Chicago 5 by Chicago. And on Billboard's national singles chart, the best-selling song in the USA, number one, Alone Again Naturally, Gilbert O'Sullivan.

0: 6 weeks at number one for Gilbert O'Sullivan from Ireland. But not consecutive, but he does tie Roberta Flack because she had 6 consecutive weeks at number one with The First Time Ever I Saw Your Face. The number one best-selling song in the USA by the Irishman Gilbert O'Sullivan, Alone Again Naturally. Well, that's it, the top 40 songs in the nation this week, and you heard them on American Top 40, where we do our countdown every week at this time. AT40 is produced and distributed by Watermark Incorporated. Don Bastani produces, and we tape the show here in Hollywood. This is Casey Kasem. Join me next week, and again, we'll count down the 40 most popular songs in the USA. Till then, keep your feet in the ground and keep reaching for the stars.
1: 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I'm Larry Morgan. 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

0: How do you do, Dad? Steve Goddard with a big shout out to my friends in Phoenix, Scottsdale, and Peoria. 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